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2: This morning, what I'm going to be preaching on is connecting. Connecting. Connecting is something that is vitally important for us. We do have some opportunities coming up, and I may get into that just a little bit this morning. Some things and doors that God are opening. And so it's important that we understand how powerful connecting is. Okay? It says in John 15, verses number 4 and 5, "Abide in me and I in you. For the branch cannot bear fruit of itself unless it abides in the vine. Neither can you unless you abide in me. I am the vine, you are the branches. He who abides in me and I in him bears much fruit. Without me, you can do nothing." Jesus was making a powerful point here, and what he was saying is, you have to make sure that you keep connected to the source. Okay? Jesus is the source of everything that we have and everything that we do, and it's important that we stay connected. Our connections are some of the most important things that we have. Connection is the difference between impact and mediocrity. It's easy to be mediocre. You're just medium. You're just run of the mill. But God wants to make us a people that through our connectivity in different areas, and I'm going to look at three different areas that we need to connect, and through our connectivity, it allows us to be able to do more than we can currently do on our own. Okay, God hasn't called us to be lone rangers for Jesus. There's a power in our connections. Many times when we pray for God to move, he sends a person. Am I right? I remember at a point in my life I was praying, "Oh God, God, you've got to move." And an area that I couldn't break off and I couldn't do it. And I said, "God, I need you to move." And I was praying specifically for finances because we didn't have any. Amen. It's not hard to manage a nickel. You just don't know, you never have enough, so you just always don't have enough. And so, but I remember God challenged me to go in there and break it off of my life. So I began to pray. And I really began to fast and pray and say, "God, I'm tired of this. It is time for this thing to break." And, you know, my mentality was, I thought that when you prayed for finances, God just made a supernatural deposit into your checking account. Is there anyone else that kind of, you know, maybe it's just me. I mean, I was silly. You know, I used to think, well, God, you know, I'm praying for finances, and so maybe somebody's just going to walk up and they're going to write me a check, or they're going to sign the title of their deed of their house over to me, or my boss is going to come to me and say, "I finally see your worth. I'm going to raise your pay by $25,000 a year." I mean, I had all these things in my head that I thought was the way that God was going to do it. And so as I prayed and I stayed in there, it wasn't a one-time prayer, and I prayed, "God, you've got to do this." The last thing that I ever thought would happen was that God would send me a little 70-year-old woman. And she didn't give me nothing except a quick, swift kick in the backside. And I remember, I'm sitting there and I'm thinking, you know, God, I want this thing to break, but this isn't the way that I thought it would be. But that connection is what began to change my ability to believe God. See, if a person would have walked up and handed me the money that I need, I never would have recognized that it was God that brought it. And I'd be looking for someone else just to give me money. And that's why money doesn't answer money problems. I preach that all the time. People look at me like I'm from Mars. Money doesn't fix money problems. If you've got money problems, stop praying for money. You've got to pray for a person to come into your life that'll begin to teach you. Amen. I know that doesn't go over because it's easier just to win a lottery. I mean, I've literally had people say that to me. I'm praying that God will bless me. And I went out and bought a lottery ticket today. I said, well, that ain't going to work. God brings people in to help us. Now, you moved everything on me. I'm going to blame it on you. Is that okay? Okay, I brought me a real expensive light fixture. Now, you tell me, what is the purpose of this? What does it do? It provides light, right? I mean, you can look at this and you know this is not designed to go on your table at your entryway in your house, right? This isn't, you know, it's not made out of jewels and gems, and it doesn't have a thing. This is just purely to provide light. It's why it was created. It's what it's here for. And so when you understand that the purpose of this is to provide light, the first thing that I want to talk about in the three areas of purpose that we have to, or the areas that we have to connect with our purpose. See, you have to connect with your purpose in life. I think my greatest fear that I had when I graduated college, I was excited, I was young, I didn't know anything, I was the first one to go to college in my family, and when I graduated, I went out and got a job, and you know, you graduate in what, like June or something like that, and then July comes along, I'm working a job, and I can remember, I didn't know anybody in the area, I was in Scranton, Pennsylvania, and I was sitting on my little deck that I had on the third floor where my little efficiency apartment was, and it was the 4th of July, 1985, and I'm sitting there, and I thought, well, I couldn't go home because, you know, it was such a long drive, you know, 3 hours, but anyway, I couldn't imagine going home and coming back just for the 4th of July, and I had to work the next day, so I had my own little picnic, and so I'm sitting there, and I bought a little hibachi grill, you know, the little hibachis. You don't see them as much anymore, it doesn't seem. Right? I bought this little hibachi grill, and I got the smallest little bag of charcoal that I could and some hot dogs, and I threw them on there, and I began to grill them. And I remember sitting there on the deck while the hot dogs were cooking, thinking to myself, is this it? I thought, man, there's got to be something more to this than this. I wasn't born again. I hadn't given my life to the Lord. But I'm sitting there thinking, okay, I just started a job, and from what I understand, I just work for the next 30 years and, you know, maybe buy a house and have a little family, but what's the point? And I wasn't depressed. It wasn't anything like that, but I was just sitting there thinking to myself, what in the world am I doing? See, I didn't know my purpose. I didn't have a purpose like this light does. I thought I'm just existing to exist. Maybe to have fun every now and then, maybe to be able to do something. But there wasn't anything that left a legacy. There wasn't anything in my life that I thought, when I die, people are going to remember me. And I remember just thinking, this is just, it's not what I thought it was going to be. See, excuse me. See, when you lose your purpose, or you put it on a shelf, you begin to stagnate. Right? When you lose a purpose, you begin to stagnate. Your life stops having meaning. Now, no matter what stage of life you're in, you have to understand that you have a purpose. Now, you may not know what that purpose is. You may not have a complete understanding of it. I talked last week, and it's been going on, and it's been really big in my prayer time and in my study time lately, on purpose and on calling and on destiny and those kind of things. And I talked last week how you have two types of callings. One is known, right? Your known calling is written in here. Right? If it's written in here, then it's something you're supposed to do. Go ye into all the world, preach the gospel, right? Casting out devils, laying hands on the sick, and they'll recover, all that. Right? That's written in here. And so it doesn't have names in there. It just says that this is if you believe, this is what you're supposed to do. So that's a known calling. We're all supposed to live at some level, getting people saved, preaching the gospel, doing all those things, right? But there is another type of calling that becomes a little more difficult because it's unknown. It's subjective. Okay? you know, the Bible doesn't say, Dave, on, you know, November 13th of 2020, you're supposed to change jobs. Right? That's don't do that. Right? It's subjective, right? We don't know. It's things like, you know, am I supposed to take this job or not? Right? We pray. We want to ask God. We want to hear from the Spirit. We want to look at it. Right? Should I buy this car? Should I buy this house? Should I do these different things? It's a subjective will of God because it's not written in black and white where it's so easy for us to get it. And so most things fall into that category. So when I begin to talk about destiny and calling and things like that, I generally get that, you know, deer in the headlight look. You know, huh? Because it can be very difficult for us to understand a direction. Well, when you have a purpose in your life, when you begin to discover the purpose of God, what He tells you to do, a general direction at least, it begins to cause your life to move someplace to where you have some understanding. Okay? When we had kids, we couldn't do what we're doing today. When we had young children, you know, when they were little, I knew what God had called me to do, but there was no possibility of me really being able to do it because when you have children that are young, you can't do some of that stuff. You're taking care of your kids. So you have to adjust for where you're at, but yet continue to move. So right before we started this church in May 2006 is when we moved here. May, June, May, something like that. Okay. And so we knew God's, you know, our church sent us, laid hands on us. You're going to go. We were in Louisiana. They sent us up here to start a church and to do all this kind of stuff. And so we started, and this church has been existing. You look at the board back there, and you can see the picture of us in our living room, and that's where we started. But actually, where the church started was a few years before that. And the reason I say that is because my wife and I begin to pray, and we begin to talk about what God wanted to do. See, we created on our front porch in Louisiana what you're seeing here today with our vision and with our talks. And we would stay up sometimes late at night, sitting on the porch. She had a swing, I had a rocker, and we would sit there and we would talk about God wants to do this, and I'm believing for that, and I'm looking for God to do this. And what we were doing is we were churning up that calling on the inside. We had no plans on being able to go. We didn't know how God was going to do it. We didn't know what it would look like. We didn't know how it would work. But inside, we were talking about, this is what God wants to do. He wants to send us there. There's a people that need it. She had never even been here. And yet God was stirring that thing because we didn't let it die on the inside and we were talking about it. See, your purpose, you need to talk about it. You need to find somebody that you can talk about your purpose, your calling, your gifting. It may feel foolish. That point in our lives, us coming here was about the stupidest thing I could ever think of. There was no way to be able to do it. It just wasn't going to happen. But we begin to allow God to speak, and we've got that dream going. See, there's always something you can do to keep purpose alive in your life. You don't know what the details are because it's a mystery. But you can have movement that begins to move you in a direction. See, this light's purpose, this lamp's purpose is very easy. It's to provide light. It says in Matthew 5:14, you are the light of the world. A city set on a hill cannot be hidden. See, part of what your calling is you're supposed to be light. A light that people can see. See, the reason you have a light is because when it's dark, you need something to be able to see. I have a flashlight when I take my dog out into the backyard at night because we don't have lights out there. And she's brown. Her name's Brown and she's brown. And if you don't have a flashlight at night, she just disappears. And she'll be walking along the fence and there's no chance of being able to see her. So what do? I shine the light on her. Because when you can't see, you need light. And when people are in a world full of darkness, they need somebody with some light. So you're called to be light. You were designed to be able to produce light. That's part of the way God made you the way you are. You have to understand and begin to provide light. God takes the insignificant and transforms it into something significant. The reason a lot of people don't live their lives with purpose is because they don't think they can. Now, I don't know about you, but I know there's been those times in my life where I had the checklist of the reasons why I could. Have you ever noticed the checklist of the reasons why you can't is always longer than the reasons you can? You know, everyone says, do the two sheets, you know, the pros and the cons. But for some reason, when it comes to purpose, we always have more reasons we can't do what God wants us to do than reasons we can. See, God took a broken down has-been and turned him into the deliverer of Israel. Moses was a has-been. Moses was I used to be the son of Pharaoh. Moses was, I used to have influence. Moses was, I used to have money. Moses was, I used to have power. Moses was everything used to be. He was living on the backside. He was living with his father-in-law. He was on the backside of the desert. He was leading sheep there. They weren't even his sheep. And God, just like that, caused him to be turned around and become a deliverer for Israel. God can take somebody who's a has-been and make him so relevant that he's powerful. He took a shepherd that was so insignificant that when the prophet came and said, I want you to bring me your sons, the father didn't even call him. He took a shepherd that was so lowly that his own father didn't even believe in him and turned him into the greatest king that Israel ever had. He takes the insignificant and turns it around into something that is powerful. He took a doubter and turned him into an apostle. He took a woman that didn't have any money, and by her giving, used her as an example for all of us to follow. See, it's easy to settle for insignificance and to think you can't do it. God wants to transform your thinking to where you begin to think you can. Because when you know that when you partner with God, when you are tied to him, that there's nothing that is too great. Because God's just looking for people that are willing to believe amongst a bunch of people that aren't. If you'll get it, and you'll say, God, I want to live for your purpose. I want to do what you've called me to do. It'll be powerful. See, it says in Joel 2:28, and it shall come to pass afterwards that I will pour out my spirit on all flesh. Your sons and your daughters shall prophesy. Your old men shall dream dreams, and your young men shall see visions. Amen. I take this scripture. This would be a good scripture. You all write this down. You hear me? You all write this one down. This is a scripture for you. But all of us need to take this scripture and begin to do battle with it. Right? I'm starting to fall a little more into the old man end of things. And I got a long time going yet, but I'm starting to follow a little bit towards that end of it, right? But it says in there, your old men shall dream dreams. You know what I love about that? Old men dream dreams. Dreams are for the future. He's saying, you may be old, but you're not done. You got a long time to go yet. And so I find myself, when I'm reading a scripture like this, right, somewhere I made that shift from the young men to the older men, and I begin to pray, okay, God, I'm supposed to dream dreams. Father, in Jesus' name, I want to dream dreams. See, if you want purpose, you've got to take words like this and begin to apply them to your life and begin to do battle and warfare with them. Father, your word says that old men can dream dreams. So, Father, I pray that when I lay my head down in bed, I don't dream about things that don't matter, but you give me dreams from heaven, God. You show me my future. You show me what you want me to do. There's still lands that need to go to. There's still countries that I need to be able to preach the gospel in, Father. In Jesus' name, open doors, Father. And I begin to allow those dreams to come and I speak to them. You have to foster and begin to work your purpose. See, God's not called any of us to be floating kidneys. What's a floating kidney? We're all part of the body of Christ, but sometimes we have floating kidneys. You know what a floating kidney is? They say, ooh, there's a prophet going to be over at this church, and they float on over there. Ooh, they got good praise and worship at this church, and you float on over there. There's no link to a body. You have to link to a body. Number two, the second thing you need to connect to is you have to connect to people. You have to connect to people. Ecclesiastes 4, starting at verse number 9, says, two are better than one because they have a good reward for their labor. For if they fall, one will lift up his companion. But woe to him who is alone when he falls, for he has no one to help him up. Again, if two lie down together, they will keep warm. But how can one be warm alone? Though one may be overpowered by another, two can withstand him, and a threefold cord is not quickly broken. It is always better for us when we have people that are around us. When you look at these big cables that hold bridges up, you see those big cables that are like this, right? Big fat cables. If you go up and you look at them close enough, you'll find that they're made up of a bunch of little cables. And they take those cables and they spin them and they wind them together because they recognize that you could make one giant cable, but it wouldn't be near as strong as a bunch of little cables that are wound together. The strength comes from that connection. See, our strength comes from our connections to other people. You cannot fulfill the call of God by yourself. We have to have each other. 1 Corinthians 12:21, it says, and the eye cannot say to the hand, I have no need of you. Nor can the head of the feet, I have no need of you. We all need each other and we all have a place. See, this light, its purpose is to provide light, but it's made up of several pieces. It has a housing. It has a bulb. There's wiring that's in here. It's got connectors in there that cause the electricity to flow the way that it's supposed to go. All those pieces have to come together and work the way that they were designed in order for this light to fulfill its purpose. NDCC, we have a purpose. Our purpose is to restore, build up, and send out. Our purpose is to take the gospel beyond these four walls and see God move in other regions and in other areas and throughout the earth. But in order for that to happen, it takes all of us doing our part just like this light is made. Because when we're not operating the way that we're supposed to within the body, there's something missing. If I go in here and I take the white cable and I cut it, when you plug it in, it's not going to light. Because the white cable isn't doing what it's supposed to do. The white is a neutral. If the white says, I don't want to be neutral anymore, I want to be the hot wire. Well, if you have two hot wires, you're going to have some trouble. Everything has to do what it's called to do. So if we're, I tell people this all the time, I am called, like I know my eyes are blue, to send churches out to plant churches in the area. But my calling, my desire, my labor does nothing unless somebody is willing to lay their life down and say, I'll be the one that goes. I can fulfill my part, but I need people that want to fulfill their part. Does that make sense? I know that we're called to reach nations. I know that we're called to send people on missions, whether it's short-term or medium or long-term missions. I know that's part of what we're called to do, but we have to have people that hear God and say, I'm willing to do my part in order for us to be able to do it. See, I still can say that the key to my life when I got saved is that I locked into a body. When I gave my life to the Lord the first time, I didn't have a church body. And I got saved, and I really wanted to serve God, but I didn't know anything, and I didn't have anything around me. But when I really said, you know what, I was just graduated college, and I said, I want to give my life to the Lord. When I got saved, I took everything that I had, and I threw it into this little church that I was a part of. And when I did that, it wasn't the church. It wasn't that that church was the best church in the world, although I really did like it. It wasn't that that church had the best pastor in the world or the best teen program or the best chairs or the best music. That had nothing to do with it. It was that I gave myself in it and I said, I'm going to become part of this vision. When you join in and say, my purpose is, I'm going to join with the people of God and I'm going to make that vision my vision as well, you begin to create an energy that can move you forward. We're called to reach the world. Right now we have churches that we support in Kenya and in Malawi. And those churches are doing good, but those churches aren't there just because we're able to support them financially. They're there because you have a man and a woman of God that laid down their lives and are willing to do what it takes for them to fulfill it, and then we're doing our part by helping bring structure and support for them. It's all of us doing our part. That there are over 100 churches in Malawi right now that are meeting, and the only reason they're doing it is because all of the parts are working together to bring light to a nation that is dark. That's the way that it works. Does that make sense? So you need people to help you. There's three relationships that every believer should have in their life. There's three relationships that every believer should have all the time in their life. First one is, you should all have a Paul. I should have a Paul. Paul is somebody that is an authority above you. Every believer should have that. I can't tell you how many people tell me, I answer to the Lord. And I always look at him and think, yeah, but you're not really doing anything. Because until you come under some structure, right, you can take a stick of dynamite and shoot it up into the air and it'll explode and you go, wow, that's a big boom. But when you take that same piece of dynamite and you put it under a metal piece of mesh on the ground and you light it, when that explodes, it causes a big implosion to take place into the ground. Because you're taking that energy and directing it. Somebody has to direct us. That's where power comes from. Somebody that's willing to look at us and say, you know what, not control us, but somebody that's willing to look at us and say, there's a better way, you need to try this. I thank God the day that Apostle Joe came into my life. Because what came into my life that day was structure. I didn't recognize it at the time, but what came into my life was somebody that was willing to say, have you considered this? Left to ourselves, we all think we're doing better than we are. These kind of sermons never go over good. They just never do. Because we think, well, I'm an adult, I can do whatever I want. Well, you can, yes. You can do whatever you want to do, but I want to have impact. I can do whatever I want to do, but I want to have impact. And the way that I have impact is by having somebody over me that when I call them or when I talk to them or when he comes into town, that sometimes he'll look at me and say, you know, son, have you ever thought about this? No. Then I know of conversations that I had where he would come to me and he'd say, you know what your problem is? You don't have enough faith. I got a lot of faith. What are you talking about? If you saw my faith before, you'd say, I got a lot of faith now. And it's not criticism, but it's somebody that's saying, you need to come up in an area. You need to begin to rise up in that area. See, having somebody over you doesn't mean they control your life, but they challenge you, and that's what we don't like. That's why everybody wants to be the boss. But nobody wants to do what it takes to be a boss most of the time. The second thing we all have to have relationship in our life is we all should have a Barnabas. We all should have many Barnabases in our life. Barnabas is co-workers, somebody that's on our level, that's doing a work with us. Jesus always sent them out two by two. He didn't send them one by one. Why did he send them two by two? Because he likes conflict? Because there's strength when there's two. When one is weak, the other can be strong. In one area, this one's strong. The other one isn't as strong. And so there's always that two by two. Barnabas's challenge each other. growing up in the church, I could, friends that I still have today, some of them, that there was always that challenging, that moving. We challenge each other in what we do. We did a lot of outreach, and I'd go out all the time, outreach and do all this. And we would always, hey, I went and did outreach between services today. You did? How did you do? I got three people saved. Well, I got four saved. We'd have our connect groups, and it was always a challenge. And people would come in the door, and we'd be like, I'm going to get them for my connect group. No, I'm going to get them. And, you know, but there was always that challenge of wanting to do something for God. Not that we would beat each other up in the process, but we wanted to encourage each other to do more. We would talk to each other about our dreams, like I was saying Pastor Teresa and I did. We would begin to talk about, well, this is what I want to do. This is where I want to go. I believe God's called me to do this. And it's in those discussions with people that you don't have to impress, but yet they're there for you. And it began to challenge us to think bigger, to think taller, to think higher. We began to talk about taking nations. We began to talk about, we weren't nothing at the time. And yet we'd say, oh, I believe God's going to use me to speak to nations. You got to have a Barnabas. You got to have some co-laborers, lifelong friends, people that aren't—they're not impressed by you. They're not trying to impress you. They're somebody that's on your level. And we all should have some Timothys in our lives, people that we're helping, people that maybe are new converts that we're working with and trying to help them to know the steadiness that when they don't know what they're doing. When I got saved, there was a few guys that came together. They began to teach me the obvious things, but they sure weren't obvious to me. I had no clue. But they were willing to come and sacrifice their time. Dennis Baker would come at least twice a week. I'd be sitting there after work and I'd be having dinner at my brother's house, and all of a sudden I'd hear, and I'd jump up from my table because he'd take me out so we could do follow-up. And in that time, it was just him. He would speak to me and say, here's how you talk to people. Here's how you go around people. Here's how you pray for people. Here's how you encourage people. He was investing in my life. We all should have Timothys that we're trying to invest in and help and make them better. We have to have people. You have to connect to people in order for the things of God to become strong in your life. And the third area that we have to connect is you have to connect with power. This light, no matter how well it's made, no matter how good it functions, if the other end of it isn't plugged into a power source, it doesn't do anything. I can point it right at your eyes, and it doesn't bother you a bit. Everything in here was designed by engineers that know what they're doing, but it doesn't matter because it doesn't have the power connected to it. But the minute you connect it to power, its function begins to happen. And I just unplugged it. When you plug it into power, now if I shine it in your eyes, it actually does something. Oh, I can't do that. I'm not saying anything. See, we have to have power. I want this to kind of shine, but I don't want it to... Nope. And too much power can mess things up. That just kind of blew the whole example thing right there, didn't it? See, you can have the right purpose. You can connect to your purpose. You can have all the right parts, but then it does that. But until you connect to the power source, you can't produce what you're designed to produce. Right? We're a Pentecostal church. We make no bones about it. We're an Acts chapter 2 church. We believe in praying in tongues. We believe the Holy Ghost came down for a reason. We believe God filled us with power and anointing. We believe we can cast out devils. We believe we can lay hands on the sick. We believe all that stuff. Jesus told them to go into all the world and preach the gospel. The thing that's always fascinated me is he said, go ye into all the world and preach the gospel. But then he told them to wait. Because he understood they couldn't go in to preach the gospel until they had power. Acts 2:1, it says, when the day of Pentecost had fully come. In other words, the power comes when it's time to come. Not when they wanted it to come, not when they thought it was going to come, not what they felt was the right thing. None of those things mattered. When the day of Pentecost had fully come, in other words, when it was the right time, they were all with one accord in one place. The Holy Ghost didn't fall on one person. It said they were all there. All the ones that needed to be there were there. You have to understand, God wants to fill you with power. And so many times in the world we live in, we think, well, no, this person, he's got power. That person over there, she's got power. The anointing exists over there, but not for me. But the truth of the matter is, God wants us all to be filled with power. He said, and suddenly there came a sound from heaven as a mighty rushing wind, and it filled the whole house they were sitting in. And there appeared unto them divided tongues as of fire, and one sat upon each of them. In other words, the Holy Spirit came in that whole setting, and he came to the whole place, but it sat on each one. God's power is moving at New Destiny Christian Center, and it's moving as a congregation, but it also sits on each one. He wants to fill you with power. He wants you to be able to be filled with that power. And it said, and they were all filled with the Holy Spirit and began to speak with other tongues as the Spirit gave them utterance. Now, why do we need the power? Yes, we want to lay hands on the sick and we want to see them recover. Yes, we want to cast out devils. Yes, we want to do these things. But the reason God gave us power is so that we can have what it takes in order to do what I was talking about in connecting. See, you need the Spirit of God. When I pray in tongues, I pray all the time, God, I need you to speak to me about my purpose. Like I said, we started this church probably about 2 years, somewhere in there, before we actually got here. Because we begin to pray. And we begin to pray with power and say, oh, Father, in Jesus' name, we need you to move, God. It didn't look like there was any possibility of us getting here. Nothing made sense. I couldn't lay it out on paper and say, here's the way we're going to do it, and here's how it's going to look, and here's the timing. We just begin to pray. We came to the point where we got together, and we said, we feel like God is speaking to us. And so we looked at each other, and I said, you pray, and I'll pray, and we're going to pray for 30 days. And we prayed and we fasted. And at the end of that time, we said, we're going to come together and we're going to have a decision. And I'll never forget, we prayed and we're seeking God and saying, God, what is your timing? We didn't sit down and do the math. We didn't do all that stuff. We prayed and asked the Holy Spirit to speak to us. And when we got done that fast, we sat down together on the front porch and we said, okay, what did God say? I asked her and she said, oh no, you ain't putting that on me. She said, no, no, no, no. She said, you've got to say it first. And I said, well, let's say it together. And I said, on three, and one, two, three. And we both said the same time frame that God wanted us to move here. Why? Because we let the Holy Spirit, the power of God, flow into us and speak to us for our purpose. See, you should be speaking your purpose to each other, but you should also be praying and walking your floor and saying, Father, in Jesus' name, there's no way that this can happen. I need you to move. When we were set to come here, we had started getting everything lined up, and we knew what God wanted to do. We knew the time frame and all. And I'll never forget one day there was a knock at the door. I went to the door. There was a man standing there. He said, are you David Verdecchio? I said, yes. And he went, and he handed me a lawsuit for $3 million. That's the funniest joke I'd seen in a long time. I remember opening that up and I looked at that thing and I went, you got a better chance getting the blood out of a turnip to get $3 million out of me, I want to tell you something. And it was for something that I didn't do anything wrong, but I owned some property and somebody fell. They were where they shouldn't belong and all that kind of stuff. But none of that mattered because all of a sudden there was a roadblock that was there that said, you shall not pass. And I remember thinking to myself, we can't go. There's no way for us to be able to go. And I went to my pastor at the time and I said, well, this is what's going on. And I remember him telling me, he said, well, what you need to do is you need to pray. You know, when you're faced with a mountain that's not going to move, the words you should pray don't really mean a whole lot. I remember thinking to myself, yeah, pray. Okay. But we begin to do that. We begin to walk the floor. I remember in desperation, tears running down my face because I knew what God had said. Oh, God, you've got to move. And I begin to pray, Shakabarosai, God, you've got to move. I don't understand this. This doesn't make any sense. I remember talking to my lawyer and he said, well, you know, lawsuits and this kind of lawsuit and all, usually it takes about 2 years. I'm like, 2 years? I'm supposed to be moving. I can't take 2 years. And it was as if somebody was standing over me with a wooden stake and I was laying on my back and they had that thing right over my heart waiting to just drive it in there. But I began to pray because I didn't have anything else to do. God, it doesn't make any sense. We kept going to the meetings with our lawyers and he kept telling us the same thing. I remember him looking at me one day and he said, well, you know, you're going to lose this lawsuit. I thought, man, maybe I need another lawyer. I said, what are you talking about? I didn't even do anything. He said, it doesn't matter. He said, you're in Louisiana. I said, yeah. He said, have you listened to yourself talk lately? You are not from the South. And these Southerners are going to fine for that person just because she's from the South and you're not. And I thought, that ain't good. But I just began to pray. And I prayed. And I prayed, but it didn't make any sense. Why? Because I needed power. I needed something to move that was immovable. And I began to walk that floor, oh, kabarusai. Bad news after bad news. Shakabarusukabu. I'd go into my front room. I think I wore a groove in that hardwood floor. Kabarusai, kabasatumbarusai. Tears running down. And one day, I'll never forget, the lawyer called me up and he said, let me ask you something. He asked me a couple questions and I gave him the answer and he said, let me see what I can do. And so I began to walk and pray some more that day in particular. I'm praying and praying and praying. He called me back a couple hours later. He said, we just settled the suit. All I need is a signature. It's all done. Just like that. Didn't cost me a penny. See, God can move, but you got to have power for him to be able to do it. We had purpose, but when it seemed like it wasn't going to go anywhere, I had to have the power of God connected to get me to where I needed to be. When we bought this building, that took the power of God to move forces out of the way. We have to connect to his power. It's his power that helps you connect with people. When you're praying for something to happen in your life, you've got to begin to pray and recognize when God brings somebody in that is an answer to your prayer. I was working dead-end job after dead-end job, and all of a sudden I met somebody that gave me an opportunity, and I had to recognize it because it wasn't something I had ever done before. Sometimes God will change things for you by bringing somebody into your life. It can be leaders, it can be followers, it can be different people. God wants to bring people into your life. I say all the time, and it's really the truth, you know the greatest thing that I like about pastoring? The number one thing that I like about pastoring is I never know on any given sunny or windy night that somebody's going to walk through that door that I'll be involved in their life for the next 10 years. That there was a day when each one of you walked through that door and there was a connection that took place. First time I saw John May, I thought, oh boy. But here he is all these years later. Somebody that I'm proud to be able to call friend. And one day, David Katanga came in. And I looked at him as a man full of purpose and for the nation of Kenya and the things that he's doing here in America and over there and a connection that was made. See, the greatest thing is the connections that you make. That many years ago, Jan Idol came into my life, Pastor Jan, and he's somebody that I became friends with. I began to know him, begin to talk with him. And all these years later, 30-some years later, here we are reaching nations together, traveling internationally, having impact around the world, simply because one day we connected as people. God wants us to connect as people. There's people that are here that you're designed to connect with. Dave and Vicky, they came to our very first service in Delaware County. And on that day, there was a connection that was made. I thought it was funny, you know, we preached, and it was the very first service at the Presbyterian Church in the basement, and I preached, and then afterwards my wife got up and she began to pray, and she looked back, and Vicky was back there with a little baby, and she said, would you mind if I pray for you? And Vicky went. But we connected that day nonetheless. And here you guys are all these years later. And it's person after person that we can look at and say, see, when there's a connection, you have to connect with people. Because connecting with purpose, connecting with people, and connecting with power are releasing the power of God to be able to reach. There's some things that we have coming up that we're working on. We're beginning to work in Asia. There's a lot of opportunity that's coming. Actually, today is the start of the first, I'm not sure what day we're on, but we're beginning to broadcast on a shortwave radio, and it's reaching Indonesia and southern China and India and all those different parts of Philippines all over there, and we're able to do it. Okay, there's power, but we have to be ready as a people to go further and do things that are beyond our ability today, that are beyond our understanding, that literally we have opportunities that are beginning to open up around the world. And God wants you to be able to meet some of those opportunities. He needs you to be able to begin to step into some of those places. It doesn't matter your age. It doesn't matter all those things. If you're born again and you're willing to be trained, you can reach the world. There's a guy that I know that... I haven't seen him in a few years, but he's a powerful man of God. He's done more in international missions, especially in Asia, than probably just about anybody that I've ever met. But you know, when he was a young Christian, he wasn't a pastor. He was sitting in a church. And a guy came from China and he said, "We have an opportunity in China for teachers. And if you're a certified teacher, we can get you into China and you can teach English courses to the Chinese people and preach the gospel in a closed communist nation." And this guy tells the story. He was sitting next to a friend of his who was also a teacher. And they looked at each other and the one guy said, "I'm not doing that." And the other guy said, "I'm going." And today his impact has reached Hong Kong, inland China. He's been all over Asia, the Philippines, Singapore, Malaysia. He's been down into South Korea. He's been all over that region preaching the gospel simply because he said, "God, I'm a teacher. I'll go and I'll do it." You don't know what opportunity God will give you. But if you begin to line up these three areas in your life, purpose, people, and power, God will open doors. And there's no telling where you'll be if you'll just respond. Amen?
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So here is the good news, my friends. The good news. There is, therefore, now no condemnation, no punishment, no curse for all those who are in Christ Jesus. All your fears have been taken away. Instead, hope has been given. Because God, out of His great love, redeemed us on the cross. So now, my friends, no power of hell and no scheme of man

할렐루야. 신령과 진정으로 예배하기 원합니다. 내 마음으로 예배하기 원합니다. 고백할까요? 만유의

Psalm 119, 105. It says, "Your word is a lamp unto my feet and a light unto my path." We have God in us, and He is light, and therefore we are the light of the world. This song celebrates that light. We march in the light of God. Let's sing in Zulu.

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So here is the good news, my friends. The good news. There is, therefore, now no condemnation, no punishment, no curse for all those who are in Christ Jesus. All your fears have been taken away. Instead, hope has been given. Because God, out of His great love, redeemed us on the cross. So now, my friends, no power of hell and no scheme of man

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1: And I was thinking of how nowadays we're so disconnected from death that we kill babies in the womb. There's no connection. And the things that we have disconnected from the rest homes, putting your parents away, never seeing them, and all the disconnects we've got from death and reality. And those songs were written when you buried Uncle Fred up in the farmyard near the house. And so you were connected to death. But I firmly believe this. The best way to be connected to death is be connected to life.
2: Amen.
1: If you are connected to the people you love, you look forward to seeing them. And those songs sound different to you. When you got somebody on the other side to go see, you don't feel the same. They're not just old songs. They're joy and anticipation of you getting to see somebody that you miss. And that's a reality. Anybody that's buried enough people, if you haven't buried a lot, if you haven't buried your mom and dad yet and all that, you know, you're going to think it's crazy. But if you ain't buried all them people that are close to you, you don't know yet. There's something happens when you bury people that are with you. Part of your history, part of your daily life. It's different. It's different. It connects you to eternity because somebody you know went there. May God bless you. May you be connected to life. So you can be connected. But the Bible says, precious in the sight of the Lord is the death of his saints. To God, it's special. It's a celebration of their life and what they stood for. Amen. Well, we're going to talk about the blessed life. God is faithful. God is not a man that he should lie. And he's never late. But his regulations are about your faith. Faith is God's currency. If you want something out of heaven, you got to have faith to pay for it. It's the currency of heaven. It's not like God doesn't want to give it to you, but faith is the currency. You notice he didn't ask you for money. He didn't ask you to put down all kind of your goods and everything. He didn't even ask you to pray in our day. He asked you to believe him. He said, believe me. Believe me. I encourage you this morning that no matter what looked impossible, start acting like God's going to do it, and you'll start to see it move. It will move. Not because I'm telling you, but it will move because God said it'll move. And he might have to move you first. Yeah, I might have to move you first. All the things you think you know about somebody else and what they should be doing and you're unhappy because of it, that right there is 100% evidence that you're the first person that needs a change in that situation. That is 100%. Because when you change, that devil that's got them will lose its grip every time. Somebody should give me some more of those. When you change, that devil will lose its grip because you see things different. And when the lights come on, you know he's there. And he can't operate there because the curtain is coming up. Curtain is coming up. It's just like the Wizard of Oz. I know that sounds preacher than Wizard of Oz. But when them dog pulled back that curtain and he was back there going like this, he was a nobody. He was a nobody. Some lying old man that was terrorizing whatever they were, that group of people, because he had a curtain. But the curtain is pulled back. The devil is a liar. I don't care what he told you. You're not going to make alimony payments. You're going to raise your own kids.
2: Amen.
1: Lying spirit.
2: Yes.
1: In the name of Jesus, I bind you.
2: Yes.
1: You lying devil.
2: That's right, man.
1: Bind you. You're not going into poverty. You're going into God's provision.
2: Yes.
1: In the name of Jesus. Your children are not going to go bad. My children will be taught and instructed of God. Blessed shall be my seed in the name of Jesus. Anyway, back to a blessed life. Okay. I got 3 points. You know, I'm trying to do this with the points. Sonship, approval, and blessing. Sonship. I think the please, ladies, don't take it. If I don't say daughtership, you know, don't take it. It's not you. It is you. I just don't want to be politically correct and have to fix that all the time. Is that all right? You know what I'm talking about. You know me. Can I just say sonship? And you guys, you all gals and guys, got it, right? Okay. Sonship. Turn to John 1:12, or if you want to, it'll be up on the screen. I still enjoy my paper Bible a lot.
2: Amen.
1: It's good.
2: Yep.
1: Been real good for me.
2: Yep.
1: But as many as received him, to them he gave power to become the sons of God. Even to them that believe on his name. That ought to make you happy every time you read it.
2: Amen.
1: To as many, if you received him, then you're his son. You're connected. You don't have to perform to get approval. You're connected. The highest thing you can be in the kingdom to me is a son. I really believe that. The highest thing you can be in the kingdom is a son. This is my beloved son.
2: Yes.
1: In whom I'm well pleased. Listen to him. My God. If God says, this is my beloved son. That's the stamp of approval that's missing from this generation of people that have been robbed of family life. Robbed. You talk about the thief stealing your money. I'm going to tell you what. The thief that stole your family and your parents is much worse than that. Stole your identity so you don't know who you are. So the devil could tell you who he thinks you should be. He's a liar. He's a liar. Stole your father right out of your house. And ladies, I know it's hard on you, but if you're a man, that costs you tremendous identity, and you got to be the next leader, and you haven't seen it modeled, so you don't know what to do. You do it and hope you're doing it right. And you have to self-approve because there's nobody there to approve of you. So you become independent and self-approved because nobody is saying, good job, son. So you never have any confidence and you're never sure because nobody ever endorsed you who was supposed to.
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1: Been robbed of confidence, robbed of security, because you've been abandoned by somebody who was supposed to protect you. This whole generation, I don't know what the percentage is, but it is extremely high. Extremely high. From 35 on down or so, it's The people have been robbed of family. The security of going to bed and knowing it's going to be all right tomorrow. Hallelujah. May God heal you. May God help you. Because He is faithful. He don't lie, and He's always there. If you can move over into a revelation that you are a son and daughter, you will be settled. And you'll have confidence, and people won't make you insecure anymore with their words. Because you will have had the endorsement of God Almighty. You know, we all, you ever hear people talk about predestination? If you would, Ephesians 1:5, please. You know how people, they get off in all this religious stuff, and they think, oh, I'm predestined. This, God called me to preach. God called. Well, this is what I see. Having predestined us unto the adoption. That's the only predestined I know. That God predestined me to be His son. Now, I'm sure there's jobs He's got for you to do and everything, but number one is to be a son. Yeah. Number one. That is who you are. Predestined to be in the family and a part of the family and bear the family name. He predestined us to be children. Romans 8:17. Scripture's so good. Don't you just love the word? If children, then heirs of God. Listen. Joint heirs. You're joint heirs with Christ. You're joint heirs. The same inheritance. You mean to tell me that I am in Abraham, I'm going to be blessed like Abraham?
2: Yeah. Yes. Hallelujah.
1: Then you are Abraham's seed and heirs according to the promise. Whoa. Because Abraham was blessed in cattle. Gold, silver, influence, family. Now, so what would the devil come after? Your biggest fight in life is your sonship. You think it's money. You think it's marriage. I'm telling you, the biggest fight is sonship. You want to be confused? Don't read the Bible.
2: That's right.
1: It'll mess you up because you won't know the difference in who's talking. His goal is to steal your identity as a son so he can steal your inheritance. That's why he goes after the family so hard.
0: 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We pray that this anointed message has been a blessing to your life. In the book of John, chapter 14 and verse 6, God's word says that Jesus Christ is the way, the truth, and the life, and that no one comes unto God the Father in any other manner than through accepting, believing, and confessing that the shed blood of Jesus has cleansed them from their sins, and that He truly is the risen Savior and Lord of their life. 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

0: The Palm Sunday King, coming up. Shalom Aleichem. This is Jonathan Cahn, your Jewish connection, bringing you the riches of your Jewish roots in Jesus. Now get your pen out as fast as you can so you don't miss out on receiving a special gift free, more than one gift, coming up. Messiah and Jerusalem, two of the most Jewish realities, and they come together on Palm Sunday. Now, the Orthodox Jew would say, but if he were the Messiah, he would have reigned as king. You come to Jerusalem to reign as king. That's where Messiah has to rule from or reign from. And believers will often say, well, he didn't come to reign. Well, the truth is he did. He did come to reign. But the only way Messiah could reign is the way he came. He couldn't reign over a world in rebellion against God. He could only reign over those who follow God as king, those who turn away from sin. So he did conquer by actually conquering sin. And by surrendering, by humility on the cross, he conquered. It was the cross. The cross is the most powerful force on earth, the love of God. He truly was the king. That's why it said on the cross, it said, King of the Jews, Melech Yehudim. He's showing us the greater kingdom, something. You know, we try to conquer by our force, by dominating. But he said, no, you conquer by surrendering. You win by letting go. You get exalted by lowering yourself. So if you follow Messiah, then you too are to reign, yes, but his way. You'll reign over sin, reign over hate, reign over darkness, reign in love, reign in faith, reign in joy, reign in hope, reign as he did. Stop running the world's race and start walking on the royal road of the king. Fight the fight of love. Rise above the world. Overcome it because your Messiah did come to reign. Want more? Ask for Messiah and Jerusalem on CD. 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Or you can write me direct. Just write to the Nice Jewish Boy, Box 1111. It's in Lodi, L-O-D-I, New Jersey. The zip is 07644. It's a Nice Jewish Boy, Box 1111, Lodi, New Jersey, 07644. Till next time, this is Jonathan Cahn saying Shalom Aleichem. Peace be to you, my friend, in Messiah, Or HaOlam, the light of the world, Melech Yerushalayim and the King of Jerusalem.
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4: Amen. Glory to God. Glory to God Almighty. Glory to God Almighty. Thank you, Jesus. Thank you, Father. Thank you, Lord. Thank you. Thank you for the freedom that you have given today. We give you glory. Thank you for the beautiful weather, for the beautiful day that we have. Thank you, Holy Spirit of God. Thank you. You are in us and with us. That's amazing. We are going to Isaiah 40. Verse 29, this is a very familiar verse to some of you, but I want to read that to you because I believe, I know that you will need it, I needed it, and you will need it in Jesus' name. Isaiah 40, verse 29, all the way to 31. He gives power to the weak. Glory to God. I love it. I marked it down. I colored it red. He gives power to the weak. Are you weak today? He wants to give you power. Are you disturbed, destruct, unhappy? My king wants to give you power. And to those who have no might, he increases strength. Hallelujah. Even the youths shall faint and be weary, and the young men shall utterly fall. You see, I am so happy that even though I will fall or I failed or I failed, he's promising that I will rise again in a nutshell. He gives power to the weak, and to those who have no might, he increases strength. Even the youth shall faint and be weary, and the young men shall utterly fall. But, wait for the but, because it's gonna happen. But those who wait on the Lord shall renew their strength. Shall renew. Check the responsibilities in your hands. You shall renew that strength if you believe. Listen to me, my friend. You can renew that strength if you believe. He said they will renew their strength. So you can get up now and say, I'm renewed in Jesus' name. I'm renewed. You can say that and you can mean that. Half of the time when we get a revelation to say that, all of a sudden the enemy starts telling us, are you sure you can say that? Are you sure that makes sense? Are you sure you're anointed enough? Are you sure? All these lies begin to come. Don't give in for that. I'm telling you, don't give in for that. Many have given in on it. Don't buy it. If you don't buy it, you can't sell it. Don't buy that. Don't take it. Debate, leave it alone. That's what it says. 31. But those who wait on the Lord shall renew their strength. They shall mount up with wings like eagles. Hallelujah. They shall mount up. Are you one of the mount up people? Mount up in Jesus' name. I declare that you mount up, whatever the situation might be. Renew your strength by mounting up, getting up, saying, yes, I can. The Lord has given me strength. Yes, I can. I receive strength today. Yes, I receive strength. They shall mount up with wings like eagles. Hallelujah. They shall run and not be weary. Hallelujah. They shall run and not be weary. Thank you, Jesus. You shall run and not be weary. Think about that. You shall run and not be weary. In other words, you can do and do and do and do your work and do your business and do that, but yet you're not weary. You know why? Because the Lord has given you strength. He has renewed you. Believe it and receive it. Don't let the enemy lie to you that you haven't. Yes, you have received it. I believe it for you. And I know you can believe that for yourself. I know that. Believe it. It's possible. You say, how do you know that? I know that because I've been there. Each time I faint, it has always renewed me and got me up. Believe me, I'm telling you. I'm giving you the personal testimony. I have missed it many times, but I found out that he keep on just continue to strengthen me each time I run into that situation. And he can too, because to you, listen to me, he's no respecter of persons. Contrary to what the devil had told you, he's no respecter. He wants to renew your strength today. That's why I'm on this program today. He wants to renew. He wants to renew. He wants to restore, if I may use that word. He wants to renew. He wants to restore. He wants to give you freedom that you never had before. Even if you did have it and lost it, he wants to renew your strength. He wants to start all over with you. He's not upset at you. You might have made mistakes. I made 1 million of them. And he was still faithful. And he keep on forgiving and continue to renew my strength. I know it's him. I couldn't have done it outside him. Oh, yes, I know it's him. A lot of people ask, how can it be? Yes, he can. He's a forgiving God. He doesn't count it on us. As much as the devil has lied to us and tell us he is, I am telling you, in the name of Jesus Christ, he's not. He's not. He's willing to renew your strength. He really needs to energize you again. He really needs to uphold you. There was a song I was singing yesterday. He said he carried my face up. He doesn't want me to put my face down. He wants me to carry up. A song in Africa, I sang it. And I'm telling you, he wants to lift you up. He doesn't want you to bury your head in the sand. Don't do that. Your God is a deliverer. He will deliver you from all those lies. He will set you free. He will put your feet upon a rock. I am telling you, I am telling you, I've experienced that many times. Not once, not twice, not three. I've experienced that many times. He wants to lift you up. He doesn't want you to put your head down. He wants you to lift up your head, O you gates. Be lifted, your everlasting door, and the King of glory can come in. Did you see that? If you lift, he can come in. If you're shut down and bury your head, he cannot. But you have to trust him that he has done what he said that he'd do. And believe in what you already have received. Because the enemy wants to lie to you and tell you, you haven't received anything, you are not qualified. But I came in the grace of God that is upon my life to tell you, yes, you can. Oh, yes. Yes, you can. Yes, you can. Oh, yes. Yes, you can. I'm telling you, yes, you can, because I know, yes, you can. It's very important that you know that. I want to go back to the same verse again and come up with it again so you can know exactly what to do with it, because he's that kind of God. He has never left you nor forsake you. Remember Isaiah 40? That's where we are. We started with 29 again. In the name of Jesus, 29, he gives power to the weak, and to those who have no might, he increases strength. Hallelujah. That's exactly what he wants to do. Look at that verse. Look at Isaiah 41, verse 10. One more minute. Fear not, for I am with you. Be not dismayed, for I am your God. I will strengthen you. Yes, I will help you. I will uphold you with my righteous right hand. Have you heard that? Did you hear it now that I read it to you? Fear not, for I am with you. Be not dismayed, for I am your God. Personalize it. He is my God. He is your God. Be not dismayed, for I am your God. I will strengthen you. I will help you. I will uphold you with my righteous right hand. Packages together, you get what you need. Fear not. Fear not. I don't know, it has really been a time in your life where you have to say fear not about 20 or 25, 50 times. I have. I remember when I went to a mission trip and so many wrong things was about to happen. And the Lord keep on telling me and my team, fear not. It was a kidnap that time. I know some of you have heard the story, but it was a kidnap that was about to go down. All we were hearing is fear not. And do you know the fear not came to pass where he delivered us because we feared not, we trusted, and we begin to pray for 2 straight days. And the Lord showed up and rescued us and brought us back to America. I have had my fear not experience. Have you? Have you had your fear not experience? I have. Fear not. Fear not. I am with you. Fear not. I am God. Fear not. I will not leave you nor forsake you. Fear not. And sometimes you hear it like that, you're like, wow, what's going on? Nothing. You're just awoken to the reality that you have a Father who says, you fear not. Who say time and time again, fear not. Who say, I'm able to carry you. No weapon formed against you will prosper. I'm able to see you through. I will see you through. I am your God. Not leave you, will not forsake you. I am your God. Trust in this God. Trust in this God. Hallelujah. I say, trust in this God. I'm telling you, I keep on going back to the same thing. Fear not. I keep on going back. He will not let you down. Maybe that's the word of the day. Fear not. He will not let you down. Fear not. Fear not. He will not forsake you. Fear not. That situation is not going to swallow you. Fear not. He's able to see you through. Fear not. I want you to hear this voice even after I get off from this station or this assignment. Keep it in your mind. Fear not. As soon as he comes to attack you again, remember, fear not. He's trying to tell you that that person will deceive you. Fear not. Trust in the Lord with all your mind, with all your heart. Trust is a powerful word. Trust. Fear not. Trust. Fear not. Trust. Fear not. Trust. Fear not. Trust. Fear not. Trust. In Jesus' name, fear not. You can repeat that to yourself one more time. Fear not, trust. Fear not, trust. Fear not, trust. Fear not, trust. How many times? I don't know. You know where you are. When that thing leaves, you will sense it lifted. That's the kind of God that we have. He brings a word to us, and we'll say the same word, say what he say, do what he do, and you're going to be okay. That's the kind of God you serve. That's the kind of God you know. That's the kind of God that promised to deliver us from every situation that have bothered us. That's the kind of God that you have. I'm telling you, that's the kind of God that is looking over the situations that you're going through. That's the kind of God in the middle of the night that will show up. When wrong dreams will rise up, when wrong ideas will begin to pop in your head, that's the kind of God that say, fear not, I am with you, even to the end. That's what it says. And you have to know where that scripture is. Just remembering it and saying it is very powerful. I don't know about you, but I'm blessed that I was able to be part of this. And thank you for joining. May God bless you. And if you haven't given your life to Jesus Christ, don't miss that. Just commit. Lord Jesus, be my Lord and my Savior. Forgive me for my sins. I believe that Jesus Christ is the Son of the living God. He came and died for my sake. Bam. It's over. Once you say those words and mean those words from your heart, you are saved. Come into the kingdom. That's how it is. You say, did it take a lot? Not really. If you open your heart, he will meet you where exactly you are. God bless you. I want to let you know we are praying for you. God bless you.
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So here is the good news, my friends. The good news. There is, therefore, now no condemnation, no punishment, no curse for all those who are in Christ Jesus. All your fears have been taken away. Instead, hope has been given. Because God, out of His great love, redeemed us on the cross. 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